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0: Jam tonight. I just went through a whole spiel of what we're about to talk about
1: the
0: here.
1: The best thing you've were saying time. Tonight. I could read lips. The best of the yeah. best words of wisdom you've had tonight, and you had it on mute.
0: Yeah, yes, I did. I was talking about the fact that we were just talking to Clay Harbor about tight ends, and so that's the topic we're going to continue talking about in the NFL.
1: I want to get back to the idea that Jalen Hurts sucks. Like
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0: 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I don't believe they're going to be a force to be reckoned with in March. 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

0: 0-2. And this is hit weakly up the third baseline. Caminero cannot make a play. And here comes Clement to score. And Springer is into third. So some opportunistic base running by the Blue Jays to give them an early 1-0 lead.
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2: Dan Schulman on Sportsnet Canada. Jays won yesterday. Oh, that was fun. You know, I don't care if it's a Christmas movie. There is one movie I quote all times of year. Literally any line from the movie, because I know the whole thing front to back, and it's National Lampoon's Christmas Vacation. And there's a part where Aunt Bethany, the crazy old aunt, shows up. And one of the funny things she says is, "Oh, that was fun. I love riding in cars." And I'm reminded of that when a team like the Blue Jays wins. "Oh, that was fun. I like winning baseball games." The Jays are circling the drain, though, despite that win yesterday and a great start from Shane Bieber. Two nice starts in a row by him. We'll talk about the Jays in just a second, because I think if you're looking for a seller that should be on your radar, it should be the reigning American League champs, believe it or not. A funny, squeaky sound. Before we get to that, though, I have a question that I'm going to pose to you in just a couple of minutes about why grown adult men, grown adult humans, men and women, are so interested in one thing that happens this time of year that I just can't wrap my head around. And it's baseball related. We'll get to that in just a couple of seconds. You can always join the conversation, though, and we welcome it here at Westwood One Sports. Chris Mack in for Nick Costos today here on You Better You Bet. Coming up in just a couple of minutes as well. Somebody showed up for work. I don't know why the job is his, though. And plenty of college football today as well. Pitt head coach Pat Narduzzi in less than an hour. Oklahoma State head coach Eric Morris, fresh off the move from North Texas, with Drew Mestemaker, his quarterback, in tow. He'll join us at 10 Eastern, 7 Pacific. But if you want to join the conversation, we welcome you into it. Bob is in Rhode Island, and Bob, you're here for it. What do you got for us? Baseball.
3: What do I got on, for you? I hope it's a 15-game losing streak by the Red Sox, because I hate them.
2: Why do you hate the Red Sox?
3: Because I'm going to tell you why, buddy.
2: Okay, Bob, go ahead.
3: 1980, Haywood Sullivan got rid of Carlton Fisk, Fred Lynn, and Rick Burleson. And they were a cheap organization then, and they've won nine World Series compared to 27 World Series wins by the Yankees. So I became anti-Red Sox after 1980, because they're a cheap organization. They're a cheap organization since 2018. John Henry's a cheap owner, and that's why a lot of the reasons why I hate the Red Sox. And I hope they go on a 15-game losing streak.
2: I'm sure they appreciate the well wishes, Bob. I agree that I don't think John Henry has done a great job with ownership in Boston, but this seems like a particularly deep emotional wound for you that you've held onto it for nearly half a century.
3: Yeah, that's true. Some of my best friends, my best enemies are Red Sox fans, and that's another reason.
2: Well, is there something personal that's happened, Bob?
3: What was that, sir?
2: I said, is there something personal? You mentioned some of your deepest, darkest enemies are also Red Sox fans. Like, is there a guy at work who, like, I don't know, put something in your lunch once or stole your lunch out of the fridge? Okay.
3: I was a big Red Sox fan. 1975, they lost in seven games to the Cincinnati Reds. Then in the playoff game in 1978, they lost to the Yankees. But the thing that they got rid of Haywood Sullivan, a bullshit artist, general manager.
2: You can't say that, Bob. This beautiful continent. You can't say that. I know the Carlton Fisk deal really still is a very heavy emotional scar for you. I wanted to ask Bob before he started swearing about the Reds, because he said he was retired. So Bob's got to be, I'm thinking, in his, I'm going to just peg him somewhere in his late 60s, right? And so if that's the case, that means this happened, like, it may have even happened in, like, his teenage years, right? The 1975 World Series and Carlton Fisk, and then all of a sudden, a couple years later, the Red Sox trade him. So I understand what it's like to carry around psychic sports scars. Like, I've grown up a Pittsburgh everything fan, right? Because I grew up in Pittsburgh. And Francisco Cabrera hit a base hit to left, and Sid Bream slid across home plate in Game 7 of the NLCS 34 years ago now. I still don't let go of it. So I'm feeling you, Bob. I always get just the slightest little glimmer of joy out of something karmically bad happening to the Atlanta Braves because of that 34 years ago. But wishing a 15-game losing streak on the Red Sox tells me this may be even more serious than that for you. So from Bob in Rhode Island to our old friend Bill in Toronto. He's not on the phone. He hasn't called in a while. But I wanted to mention Bill in Toronto because undoubtedly he's a Jays fan. And the entire nation of Canada was riding so high last year as the Jays went on that AL pennant run. And we're two outs from winning a World Series against the Dodgers. And it has collapsed so incredibly quickly in Toronto. This is one team. We've all been scanning the landscape of Major League Baseball for like the last month and a half, 2 months, trying to figure out who are the buyers, who are the sellers. Plenty of buyers, not enough sellers. Who's going to trade who at the deadline? And the deadline is now just 10 days away. The Jays should be one of those sellers. 8 different pending free agents on the roster, including some of their biggest names. Springer, Gausman, who was waxing poetic the other day about it possibly being his last start at the Rogers Center. And they are now 6 games out of the final AL wildcard spot. There are only 3 teams behind the Blue Jays in the American League standings. The A's, the Royals, and the Angels. That's it. That's the list. Between them and the final wildcard spot stand the Tigers, the Astros, the Orioles, the Twins, the Mariners, and Bob and Rhode Island's favorite team, the Red Sox. The Blue Jays should be selling.

on from them now. Closers are like goaltenders in the NHL. You'll find a new hot one next year. Gausman, move on. Pending free agent. Send him somewhere where he can help. Springer, pending free agent. Move on. Do something now when everybody else is sitting on their hands waiting for the deadline. In my opinion, the Blue Jays, I know, great start by Bieber last night. Two nice starts in a row by him, as I mentioned. A win. But the Blue Jays are circling the drain, and they should be sellers. Plenty of opportunities to do so. Take this year as a soft reset, and then launch yourself forward into 2027 and beyond. Vladdy's not going anywhere. He'll hit a home run at home again someday. So reset now while you can. Real quickly, before we get into somebody who showed up for work yesterday, but I don't understand why they have their job, I have to ask a very important question that I ask myself every year around this time. This is the time of year, late July through late August, where the worldwide leader decides to pepper their airwaves. The mothership, the deuce. I mean, heck, it's on every platform you can find. With Little League softball and Little League baseball. And look, I love youth sports. When my kid's involved in it, I've coached my daughter's softball teams when she was younger. My son, he's played flag football, youth basketball, everything you can think of. But one thing I've come to realize as my kids have become teenagers is I love youth sports when my kids are involved in it. I don't need to watch little Lacey from Bozeman, Montana, strike out in the bottom of the fifth with the bases loaded to feel alive. Like, there are pennant races happening in real Major League Baseball. Training camps are opening up. College football is weeks away. Who are these people that are sitting around on a Wednesday afternoon watching Little League softball and baseball? Not the World Series, mind you. Not the World Series. The like regionals and sub-regionals. I know who is. I actually have a neighbor down the street who watches these Little League regional World Series games like it's the Super Bowl. Walk into his house. He's got it locked in. He's like, oh, man, you should have seen. They pulled a double steal in the third inning. Oh, the kid was, what? What is, huh? You scare me more than a degenerate gambler who's betting on, like, Royals and Angels home run props. Maybe I'm sensitive to this because I just added the Michael Jackson documentary to my Netflix queue. I don't know. But who is sitting around watching all of this Little League softball and baseball? Who? Again, youth sports is great. More kids should be involved in it rather than sitting around on their Switches and PlayStations and all that. I'll pull an old man and shake my fist at the glass. Oh, Fortnite, stupid. Yeah, fine. Go outside and play. Throw a rock at a tree. I don't care. Just get outside. Get off a device. But I don't need to watch it on TV. Especially if it ain't my kid. It's just weird to me that this time of year it takes up so much space on the airwaves. But have fun, kids. Go get them. Coming up top of the hour, we'll talk college football with new Oklahoma State head coach Eric Morris. As he's moved over from North Texas, he's brought his quarterback and so much of his roster with him. Is this replicating maybe another recent college football success story? I want to ask him about it at the top of the hour, 10 Eastern, 7 Pacific. We'll also talk around 10:20 Eastern to Pat Narduzzi, Pitt head coach, as
he gets ready for what may be one of his better teams.

0: He's been a Pitt for a long time now. We'll talk to Pat about what's different, especially at the quarterback position for him this year. But coming up next, speaking of quarterbacks, someone showed up for work yesterday. I just don't know why the job is his. That's next on Westwood One Sports.
1: Patriots training camp opens today. A.J. Brown arrives with enormous expectations. Can the star wideout be the missing piece for Drake May and the defending AFC champions? Westwood One Sports.
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17: 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And what was true then is still true now. Money and financial problems are consistently ranked as the number one cause of stress in the United States. And a brand new study out of the Mayo Clinic found that worrying about money may age the heart even faster than traditional risk factors. 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And because money affects so many aspects of daily life, financial stress can be difficult to escape. Even so, financial stress does not mean you're doomed. 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I'm Dr. Sanjay Gupta, helping you live a better life.
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0: you know, I think we've, you know, built some at least consistency and again, want to be in that championship game again. But it's making, you know, getting those best players on the field as you, you know, as early as you can. And it's, you know, identifying who your guys are. I mean, that's the key. But I really don't have any advice for myself, except for, you know, just keep getting better every day.
1: Keep nose down, keep going to work, keep grinding away.
0: Absolutely.
1: Pat, appreciate your time so much. Thank you for taking it this morning. I know you've been very busy making the media rounds. We appreciate you spending a few of those moments with us.
0: We appreciate you having me on, Chris. So, you know, hope to see you during the season a little bit, and we'll go from there. Hail to Pitt.
1: Absolutely. Sounds good. Pitt head coach Pat Narduzzi with us here on Westwood One Sports. Again, completely separate from what we saw with Eric Morris about 20 minutes ago. Eric, in the process of building up an entire program from the ground up, right? Even if he did bring over a lot of people from North Texas, Pat is ingrained at Pitt. He is a part of the culture. He is a part of the fabric, as he mentioned, of that university and just the football ethos in that city. A lot of people know Pitt shares a facility with the Steelers. So there's a certain feeling you get when you go down to the south side of Pittsburgh and you know you're walking out there to watch whether it's the Steelers or the Pitt Panthers practice. And as he goes into his 12th year there, he's got one of his better teams. Obviously, the defense is still stacked and a quarterback who really came on the scene last year in Mason Heinschel, who, if he continues to grow, puts Pitt right there in contention, as Pat mentioned, for that possible ACC crown and a trip to the playoff. We appreciate him taking the time. One NFL team has barely stepped on the field, and already they may be in a bad spot. We'll tell you exactly who that is after what happened yesterday. That's next right here on Westwood One Sports.
2: 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Can NFL MVP Matthew Stafford make one more Super Bowl run? LA's training camp starts tomorrow. 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
4: Welcome in to the Power Hour, the final hour of the show today here on You Better You Bet. Chris Mack in for Nick Kostos. Coming up in 20 minutes, there is a team that is, I don't want to say staying afloat basically on the arm of one man, but they're basically staying afloat on the arm of one man. We'll get into that with the MLB trade deadline just 10 days away. Also, I think college football may peak in mid to late September this year. And I'll tell you exactly why. That's on the way. Plus, Before we wrap up our three stars of the day, our three favorite moments of the show. And in just a minute, old man will shake fist at cloud and complain about something that is becoming a scourge on the NFL. Don't forget, you can take us with you wherever you're going, whatever you're doing. Always live inside the Westwood One Sports app, inside the Odyssey app as well. AUDACY. You can watch the show right there on YouTube. YouTube.com/@TheKostos. TheKostos. And of course, we're with you on SiriusXM channel 375 as well. You want to chime in? 310-840-4910, 310-840-4910. Always happy to hear from you, even if you're like Bob in Rhode Island and end up swearing and we have to hit the dump button on you and hang up. Bob was very seriously affected earlier by a major trauma done to him by the Boston Red Sox in 1980. And it still clearly is causing psychic harm to him. And I appreciate him deciding to call us to talk about it. Because Bill in Toronto has decided not to call ever again after complaining that we didn't talk about baseball enough. Oh, don't worry. Your Blue Jays are slowly circling the drain, Bill. So there's plenty to talk about, as I mentioned, with the trade deadline just 10 days away. But just a couple minutes ago, I mentioned there is one team who... I don't want to oversimplify. Hey, there's 53 guys on the roster. The offense is only on the field half the time. I hate to oversimplify how one person, especially a guy who maybe only touches the ball 7 or 8 times a game, how one person is the linchpin to an entire team season. But I'm here to tell you that no amount of inspirational speeches by John Harbaugh, no amount of avoiding big hits by Jackson Dart, no amount of ill-advised backflips by Cam Scataboo can affect the New York Giants season this year like Malik Nabers' right knee can. It was announced yesterday that Nabers will not be on the physically unable to perform list to start the season. Malik Nabers is going to be a go. Maybe not full go at first, but he's going to be a go. He's ready to go at training camp when the Giants report and get started early next week. And I don't think there's anyone more important to his team's success this year than Malik Nabers is to the Giants' success. Because a healthy Malik Nabers and a healthy Jackson Dart working together, developing that chemistry, becoming one of the go-to tandems in football is key to the Giants' progress this year. If I'm a Giants fan, eventually the goal is getting back to the playoffs. But that's not my goal this year. Now, there's some people that will tell you the goal should just to be not a laughing stock, right? Because again, Cam Scataboo's not sticking the landing on his backflips. What are you doing? John Harbaugh's inspirational message during the first training camp meeting is, "This is the New York Giants, guys." Thanks, coach. Saw it on the check there, but didn't know what it really meant. And Jackson Dart's always capable of running around to the extent that he takes a big hit and doesn't finish a game and misses several. And that this team could be an absolute dumpster fire. I get the worry. I do. But I think there's a whole lot more middle ground on the Giants this year than anybody really wants to admit. I don't think this is a 9-win team. I also don't think it's a 5-win team. 6, 7, 8, somewhere right there in the middle. Which I think in this division is It's not great. It's not a playoff spot. But in this division, when the Eagles, I think, are primed for a bounce back year, when I think the Cowboys are going to be better, and Jaden Daniels is healthy, I'll take 7 wins as a sign of progress. And I think that's more what the Giants are. And I think if you're a Giants fan, you should look at that. If it involves a fully healthy season for Dart and Neighbors as a success. I hate to set the bar so low for you in New York. But what are you going to do? Become a Jets fan? Sorry. But that's success for the Giants this year. Get Dart and Neighbors working together, building that chemistry, and winning some games because of it. Win 7, it's a successful year for the Giants. I just don't see either end of the spectrum. I mean, okay, I shouldn't say I don't see it. Is there a world where everything goes wonderfully right and somehow they win 9 games and sneak in as a wild card? I guess it's less than 1%. Is there a world where everything goes wrong, no one stays healthy, and they win 3 games? Yeah, but it's less than 1%. I think the widest range of probabilities for the Giants is somewhere in that 6 to 8 win range, especially if Neighbors is healthy. I don't want to make a whole season about one guy, or more specifically, one guy's knee, but there you have it. The linchpin for the Giants this year is Malik Neighbors and that right knee. And I think it's a huge positive that he's going to be ready to go from the start of training camp. Not that you want him out there going 110% during every rep early in training camp. But the more time Jackson Dart and Malik Neighbors spend together on the field, the better for the Giants' future. There's an argument going on in the chat between video producer Dan Turner and Kenny Henderson about where Neighbors falls in the wide receiver fantasy draft pecking order. It's actually not a bad question. Where would you draft Neighbors right now? Let's go down the list. Do we want to go down the list? Dan has him as number 22 on the wide receiver draft board for fantasy drafts. Kenny has him in what? What'd you say? The 10 to 15 range? Wide receiver 15? Maybe I'm too much of a Malik Neighbors believer. Let's go down the list, okay? I agree. Bill just said in the chat he wouldn't have him as his number one wide receiver. I wouldn't either. But if we run down the list, come on, give me my rankings here. I got to have them ready to go. If I ran down the list, there are plenty that I would take. I mean, if you're in a 12-team league even, there's plenty to take ahead of Malik Neighbors. Chase, Puka, JSN, CD, Amon-Ra, Jefferson, London, Nico, Devontae, AJ Brown, Olave, Pickens, Waddle, Tet McMillan. I think that's where you start to eye up Neighbors. What did I just list? Probably 15 guys. So, yeah. I've got them in the 15 to 17 range. I don't think that's crazy. If he's your number two fantasy wide receiver, I think you're in a good spot. I understand the injury concern. I do. But if he's back for the start of training camp, again, I take that. Given the news we were getting, just a month and a half ago? that he might not be ready for week one, I take that as a big green check mark next to Malik Nabers. And again, as far as on-field results go for the Giants as a whole, I don't want to say it. I don't want to say it, but I'll say it anyway. It all comes down to Nabers. If he's healthy and Dart stays healthy, the Giants see growth this year. It's not playoff New York Giants yet, but it gets you one step closer, and then we're talking 2027. No, don't put Rashee Rice ahead of him. I've seen him in the top 10 in a lot of rankings. T. Higgins, I think, is an interesting name, but McLaurin, maybe? Maybe Garrett Wilson, but who's throwing him the ball in New York? Seriously. Geno, maybe Cade Klubnik by the end of the year? Oof. Just for my boy Kenny, you got to mention Luther Burden too. But I'd have Nabers ahead of him. That's me. There is something that happened this week in the NFL. As camps have opened, we haven't had a ton of news. Like, we had the Scorton ACL injury yesterday in Carolina. The news that Nabers is going to be ready for the start of camp. The Ravens waived Diego Pavia. There is something that happened off the field this week that, all apologies to Peter Griffin and Family Guy, really grinds my gears. We are one step, well, in the next few years, three steps closer, if you want to include Kansas City, Cleveland, and Chicago, three steps closer to football being completely and totally sterilized of any influence from the weather. And I don't need it to be, you know, blood and guts and mud and all that every single game. I don't need there to be 6 inches of snow on the ground every game. But if you saw the renderings of the new Chiefs Stadium come out on Wednesday, what's the one thing you took away from it? Not that they're trying to make it look and sound as much like Arrowhead as possible, which they are. That's great. It's an awesome home field advantage in Kansas City. But part of the massive home field advantage that Kansas City has in January, when they're in the playoffs, when they are, is the weather. The bitter cold. The fact that when you go to Kansas City for a playoff game, you know you're packing the cold weather gear. The extra layers. The little hand warmers. And if you're a team that doesn't deal with that on a regular basis, you're the Texans, you're the Dolphins, you're the Titans, Jaguars, run down the list of teams that play down south, where, what are they going to do? Go practice in a meat locker? They can't get ready for it. We've seen how it affects those teams, the Dolphins in particular. That is a massive part of home field advantage for the Kansas City Chiefs, and they're just giving it up. In a few years, when they move into their new stadium with a permanent roof structure, we will have yet another team who, when you turn on a playoff game in January, you won't see the breath coming out of their helmets. You won't see guys huddled on the bench underneath their cape, sitting on the heated bench to try and stay warm. It'll be just another place. It might look a little bit like Arrowhead with the design. Might sound a little bit like Arrowhead with the crowd, and they're trying to build the acoustics so that it, you know, sounds like Arrowhead. That's great. It's not going to be Arrowhead. It's not going to be outdoor football in January in winter conditions. And that's not just happening in Kansas City. It's happening in Cleveland. I've talked about it before here on the show. It's happening in Chicago, where they want a roof. Credit to Buffalo. While there is going to be, I guess, a canopy, there is a canopy on the new Highmark Stadium that somewhat protects the fans from the elements, it'll still be open air. But all these other places are just increasing this march in the NFL towards antiseptic, sterilized football. And yeah, you'll have the few holdouts in places like Green Bay, maybe Pittsburgh, Foxborough. They're not building a new stadium in New York or New Jersey anytime soon. You'll have the holdouts where Seattle, the elements are still a part of the game. But, I mean, we're not far from a future where 28, 29, 30 of the 32 teams in the NFL play in near perfect conditions every single week. And again, I don't need there to have, you know, I don't need mud. I don't need, remember the Steelers-Dolphins game? God, this is probably like 15 years ago now, where the turf was so bad at Heinz Field and it was played in a downpour and there was a punt that just plugged in the turf. Like the football was standing on end when it landed. It didn't bounce. It didn't roll. Just right in the mud. I don't need that every week. I don't need that on the regular. But part of the romanticism of football is we play in the elements. There's no reason, you know, with all of the talk that you got from NFL players after the World Cup, after they watched a great number of their stadiums convert to grass for the World Cup, was why can't we get grass all across the NFL? And I'd one up that by saying, not only why can we not get grass, but why can't, I understand, you, if you are an NFL owner, you didn't become a billionaire with a B by being dumb with your money, okay? Most of them. I understand if you want to have your venue available for the Final Four in April or available for a Taylor Swift concert or a WWE pay-per-view event or whatever it may be. You want to be able to use that 65,070-seat building year-round. Hard to do if you can't plan for the elements because you don't have a roof. I get that. But here's another thing that people who are worth billions with a B can afford if they're going to build these new stadiums. Not only can you afford to put in a playing surface that is grass and better for the players, but you can afford to put a retractable roof on the thing and have a very strict set of guidelines that say, hey, unless temperatures are sub-zero, unless there's a foot of snow on the way, unless there are thunderstorms and lightning in the area, we're not closing the roof for football. I know some of you don't care, and I'm totally fine with that. You want to know that your fantasy wide receivers are not going to have a day where there's a deluge of rain and wild wind and it completely blows up the stats. And, oh, my guy only caught two passes for 13 yards. My fantasy team lost because of it. I get that that's important to a lot of you. But in making sure we have these antiseptic, sterilized, operating room style environments for NFL football, we're losing the plot here. We are. Football's meant to be played outdoors, whether it's 105 or 5 below. It's meant to be played outdoors. And when you see the Chiefs the Browns, the Bears, all building these new stadiums or about to build these new stadiums with permanent roof structures in places where weather and the elements have led to the romanticism of the game over nearly 100 years, more than 100 years in some cases. What are we doing? Okay, I'm done shaking my fist at the cloud. Coming up, one guy's arm may be keeping an entire team afloat in the National League. And I have to tell you why I think college football is going to peak in mid-September this year. That's all next here on Westwood One Sports.
1: 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Future Hall of Famer Mike Evans joins a talented roster. Can San Francisco stay healthy and finish the job to secure their sixth Super Bowl title? Westwood One Sports.
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1: I know, we got a 12-team playoff. There's always drama in deciding who's going to be in it and then what happens once we're there. November and December are the best time of year for college football, right? Could even talk about some of the conference matchups that get started in October and how that amps things up. But I think college football may peak in mid-September this year. I'll tell you why in just a couple of minutes here on Westwood One Sports. Chris Mack in for Nick Costos today here on You Better You Bet. Before we get to that, though, I think we have to acknowledge that one man's arm may be keeping a team afloat right now. And that one man is Chris Sale. Look, the Braves are not in jeopardy of not making the playoffs. With the start they had to the season, the NL East is still firmly within their grasp. I want to double check. I think it's a 4.5 game lead right now over Philly. 4.5 game lead over the Phillies in the NL East. And the Phillies, for what it's worth, haven't exactly come firing out of the chute after the All-Star break. But without Chris Sale, where would the Braves be right now? Honestly, this man is an ageless wonder at this point. He's got a sub-2 ERA, I want to say, in his last 7 or 8 starts. That includes the 11 strikeouts yesterday in a game they held on to beat the Padres in. And when you look at the Braves, again, because of the start they had, very little chance the Braves aren't a playoff team. They are 7.5 games clear of anybody not in a wild card spot right now. They're in a very good place, the Atlanta Braves, because of Chris Sale. Now, Matt Olson has had a lot to do with it. He's had a solid year. Ozzie Albies, although he's been up and down, he's had some big walk-off moments for the Braves this year. The Braves are not a bad team. That's not what I'm implying at all. But if not for the Phillies' inconsistencies at the plate, if not for the Marlins and the Nationals just not quite being there yet, if not for all of that, I don't know if the Braves would be in as good a place. I want to say they're 15-21 over the last 6 or 7 weeks or so. 15-21. And yeah, because of the lead they built up early in the season, they're not going to miss the playoffs. But if the rest of this roster doesn't get it together sooner rather than later, if they don't go out and make a splash for another starting arm before the deadline, which is now just 10 days away, and there are plenty of opportunities to do that, I think, despite the limited seller's market that's out there. And if they don't do that, they're not going very deep in October. They're not. Because as good as Chris Sale has been, and again, he's keeping them afloat atop the division right now. As good as they've been, they're not getting through October with one starting arm that could go out and give you a dominant performance. So it really feels like right now, Chris Sale and his arm are keeping the Braves atop the NL East. Because everything else seems to be slip-sliding away. All right, breaking news. Is this official, guys? According to Shams Charania, it is. LeBron James is signing with the Philadelphia 76ers, a 2-year $8 million deal with a player option. Clutch Sports Group and Clutch CEO and Game Over show host Rich Paul telling ESPN. This, according to Shams Charania, exactly 42 seconds ago. Woo! Didn't think we'd get that today. I told you this makes the most sense. I said right before I went out on vacation, I told you guys, this makes the most sense. If LeBron wants to really take a run at a title, he will take much less money and he will go to Philadelphia and become a part of what is with a healthy, and I know that's a massive caveat, but with a healthy Joel Embiid, that is a championship roster. Unbelievable. So there's the breaking news for you right now. LeBron James, according to Shams Charania and ESPN, signing with the Sixers on a two-year, $8 million deal with a player option. You now have Embiid, LeBron, Jaylen Brown, VJ Edgecombe, Tyrese Maxey. That is your starting five. That is the best team in the East. When we just talk starting fives, that is the best team in the East. And LeBron, look, LeBron knew this the entire time. When we sat down a couple weeks ago and broke down, you remember when we went into the detailed breakdown of the Shams Charania whiteboard? Everyone knew that that made the most sense. I wasn't going out on a limb telling you that that made the most sense. Going to Golden State, pipe dream that was just for comfort's sake. Going back to Cleveland or even going back to Miami, maybe if all went well, you'd max out, you'd top out on an Eastern Conference Finals appearance. And, oh, we'd have the great storybook ending. But, you know, you got it from LeBron. Is it Fanatics Fest last week? Or maybe a couple weeks ago. Again, I was on vacation, so I was not getting every piece of information that was coming through. I wasn't on Wi-Fi all the time, and it was beautiful. But LeBron talked about playing his last year or two and was very clear that this might not be a one-year deal wherever he ended up. Well, now we know it's a two-year deal. Yeah, it's got the option on there. But LeBron wants to chase a title. Cement the legacy by walking off with the Larry O'Brien one final time. So, props to LeBron for making the right choice. I always had doubt in the back of my mind that he wouldn't choose the path of least resistance, that he wouldn't go Cleveland or Miami, because in Miami, he gets to basically be in charge, right? Pat Riley's going to let him do whatever he wants. Spolster's not going to put up too much of a fight. And in Cleveland, it would have just been a sideshow. Maybe not always in a bad way, but it would have been the retirement tour. And clearly LeBron James is telling us with this decision that it's not about going around the 30 NBA cities and collecting rocking chairs and getting the video farewells on the Jumbotron before the game. It's about winning. So credit to him for making this decision. Again, I don't think he had to go way out on a limb to make this decision. It was the one that made the most sense the whole time. LeBron James is going to Philly. Now, as much as this is going to be celebrated in Philly from now all the way through mid-October, you and I and everyone else within the sound of my voice know that at the first signs of something not going well, oh, will the storm get stirred up?

0: going to catch the blame. Joel Embiid could miss 80 games and not play at all in the playoffs. I'm not wishing that for you, Sixers fans. But if it does not go well, this will fall on LeBron's shoulders. There is a massive potential for constant drama in Philly this year. But you can feed the ball to any one of these five guys in the lineup in a key moment. And as long as each of these five guys is willing to accept their role in this lineup, which may be a hard sell if things aren't going well, but as long as they're each able to accept their role in this lineup and understand that on any given night, hey, it may be Jalen, it may be Maxi, it may be VJ, it may be Embiid, hell, it may be even be LeBron on a given night. But you've got any single one of those guys that can take over a game or come up big in the most consequential moments. How do you not like Philly to win the East? 310-840-4910. 310-840-4910. If you've got immediate reaction to the big news of the summer, the big news of the day, the big news of the morning, which is that LeBron James, according to Shams Charania and ESPN, is signing a 2-year, $8 million deal with the Philadelphia 76ers. I know, I was sitting here talking about Chris Sale and baseball. Bill in Toronto is going to be so mad. Sorry. Is there another shoe to drop? We can discuss that. Plus, I'll give you our three stars of the day next here on Westwood One Sports.
1: Patriots training camp opens today. A.J. Brown arrives with enormous expectations. Can the star wideout be the missing piece for Drake May and the defending AFC champions? Westwood One Sports.
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3: So the LeBron James to Philadelphia news has completely taken over the internet. Chris, if you had to make a list of the worst social media sites to see the reactions to LeBron James going to Philadelphia, what do you think would be at the top of your list?
7: I don't know. I've only seen X so far and the reactions there. So
3: the reason why I ask, I just got a notification on my phone from LinkedIn saying LeBron James is signing an $8 million contract with Philadelphia. See the reactions. What LeBron James signing an $8 million contract with Philadelphia taught me about marketing.
7: I'm saying,
3: I don't need that.
7: What does LinkedIn have to do with that?
3: Seriously, I'm with you. Welcome into the Real Jonathan Smith Show. It's been a dandy of a show so far today. Thank you for tuning in. No matter how you're tuning in, YouTube, X, the Indy Sports Ticket app, 1430 AM as well. Biggest news of the day: LeBron James signing a 2-year contract with the Philadelphia 76ers for $8 million.
8: LeBron James.
3: I talked about this earlier in the week on Monday when we got the report that LeBron was down to one of three teams, Philly, Miami, and Cleveland. Of those three teams, I said that the 76ers are the team that I hoped LeBron James didn't pick, because of those three teams, that was the best place for him. Okay, now, we say this every year, but if Joel Embiid can stay healthy, this is probably going to be the best team in the Eastern Conference. This is certainly the best starting five in the NBA. Tyrese Maxey, VJ Edgecombe, Jaylen Brown, LeBron James, and then Joel Embiid. Like, that is a nasty starting five. That's probably going to be your closing five in playoff games as well. They've got shooting. They can defend. They've got rim protection. And the defending thing is such a big part of this, because LeBron at, 40-plus just isn't, locking dudes down like he used to, The problem with this and why I don't understand the move for LeBron James is very simply that Joel Embiid is not going to stay healthy. And LeBron is betting his opportunity to win a fifth championship on the knees of Joel Embiid that haven't been healthy for the last 3 years. He won the MVP 4 years ago. It's like he went down to Georgia, met with the devil, and said, "I don't play the fiddle, but if you help me win MVP over Nikola Jokic, you can have my knees for the rest of my life." That seems to have been what's happened, because he's a guy that just hasn't been healthy over the last 3 years. And in the 2023 season, he played 39 games. In the 2024 season, he played 19 games. Last year, he played 38 games. Only four times

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1: Hey, very delightful good evening to you, and welcome out to Busch Stadium in St. Louis, Missouri. Tonight, it's game one of a three-game weekend series with the Reds' big Central Division rival, the St. Louis Cardinals. The Reds are having a nice road trip. They've won series in each of the first two stops of this trip. The Cardinals coming off a losing road trip where they lost both series on their just completed road trip, and they started their homestand with a makeup loss to the Diamondbacks yesterday. We'll see if the Reds can get them today and start this series on a high note. Rhett Lauder starts for the Reds. He's 3-7 with a 5.75 ERA. Dustin May takes the ball, making his first ever start against the Reds tonight. First pitch comes your way shortly, but right now, here's Yid with tonight's pregame show. Yid?
2: 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Just ahead on the show tonight.
3: A lot of it was a blur, I'm not going to lie, especially like my first outing out there. I had a lot of family and friends.
2: Reds minor leaguer Zach McCambly talks about making his major league debut earlier this season. You are listening to the Cincinnati Reds pregame